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0: Even though the majority of her music has been lost, 20th century composer and arts promoter Lina Maton-Blanchet made a lasting impact on Haiti's music and cultural scene. Blanchet was born in Port-au-Prince in 1903, trained as a pianist in the Western classical tradition, became a piano teacher. In the late 1930s, she became intrigued by the resurgence of vodou in her country, and she attended a ceremonial performance. She transcribed some of the ceremonial music and incorporated those songs into her piano lessons to share with others. Blanchet began to travel the country, collecting folk tunes and Creole songs. She used those melodies as the basis for her own works. And she founded choirs that went against societal expectations. They performed Haitian-themed music in Creole. And in 1941, one of her groups even toured the east coast of the U.S., sharing music and dance inspired by Haitian vodou. Never one to stay idle, Blanchet founded the National Folklore Troupe in 1947, became the first director of the National Conservatory of Haiti, and she continued teaching and performing until her death in 1994. Only a handful of her own compositions remain, including this short piece for wind quintet. This is A Haitian Tale by Lina Maton-Blanchet.

0: A Haitian Tale, written by 20th century Haitian composer and ethnographer Lina Mouton-Blanchet, one of the very few pieces of hers that still exists today. We heard it played by Imani Wins in Syracuse, New York, that concert presented by the Syracuse Friends of Chamber Music. Lina Mouton-Blanchet was especially interested in folklore and traditional songs. As a composer and choral director, she incorporated music and dance from Haitian Vodou traditions into her performances, too. She founded several folklore troupes and was a mentor for many Haitian performers. Lina Mouton-Blanchet died in 1994. In a moment, a trance state for piano and orchestra. This is Performance Today from APM.
1: The young musician walked nearly 20 miles to see a performance of Verdi's Aida. By the end of the show, he had made up his mind to compose opera. Today, two of his works are the top most performed in North America, and many of the others are beloved. His name, Giacomo Puccini. 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

0: Modernism. Sergei Prokofiev's Piano Concerto No. 3. That concert from Victoria Hall in Geneva, Switzerland, featured Kantorov soloing, with Simone Young conducting the orchestra of the Suisse Romande. In a recent interview with Filarmonica La Scala, Kantorov was asked, "When you open a new score, where do you start, with your head or with emotion?" He said for him, quote, "Technique and emotion are inseparable." Basically, he said technique is what enables you to bring to life what you've imagined in your head. As of the performance we just heard, Kantorov had only been performing Prokofiev 3 for 3 months. He says there are many things about the concerto he's still figuring out. Looking forward to hearing how his relationship with this work continues to evolve. Pianist Alexandre Kantorov. I'm Valerie Kaler. This is Performance Today from APM, American Public Media.
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0: From APM, American Public Media, this is Performance Today. I'm Valerie Kaler. Claudius is not a good guy. He murders his own brother, the King of Denmark, steals the throne and the king's wife. The king's son, Hamlet, plots his revenge, but doesn't rush into it. He watches and waits, pretends to be insane to seem less a threat. Shakespeare's play is grim from the get-go, and it gets darker and more murderous with every scene. Dmitri Shostakovich wrote this music for a 1964 film version of Hamlet. Black and white, very stark, very bleak. We've got selections from the Hamlet film score on the way this hour. Also ahead, the Viano Quartet with a pretty iconic piece of American music by Samuel Barber. Right now, they're playing a quartet that tells stories of Argentina. Alberto Ginastera wrote his string quartet No. 1 in 1948, right as he was beginning to move away from quoting literal folk songs and starting to invent his own imaginary folklore. The opening is ferocious, as demonstrated by the Viano Quartet.

The Viano Quartet, with the opening of Alberto Ginastera's first quartet, what he called a recreation of imaginary folklore. More from Viano still to come. From APM, American Public Media, this is Performance Today. I'm Valerie Kaler. Glad to have you here for today's musical adventures and discoveries. What does it feel like to enter a completely unknown environment?

0: The Wild Blue Yonder, written in 1995 by Eleanor Alberga. We heard it from a recent concert at the Isabella Stewart Gardner Museum in Boston, Massachusetts. Miranda Cuxon played violin, Blair McMillan at the piano. Eleanor Alberga found her way to composition through the world of dance. She was the pianist for a dance company and started to improvise with the dancers. This led to her writing her own pieces, and she began to believe she could be a composer. Alberga says at first she was concerned about whether her work sounded modern enough. But now, she says, quote, "I've decided to hell with everybody. I will write what I want to write. And if people are interested, good. If they're not, well, I don't care." This write-from-the-heart approach is working for Alberga. She's in high demand for original commissions all around the world. In a moment, Shostakovich repeats himself with Shakespeare, first as farce, then as tragedy. This is Performance Today from APM.
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0: Dmitri Shostakovich turned his attention to Hamlet not once, but twice. In 1932, provocative director Nikolai Akimov was hoping for a scandal in Moscow with his modern take on Shakespeare's tragedy, turning it into a satire. It careened between pompous and slapstick, and the incidental music written for the production by 26-year-old Shostakovich did the same. When Shostakovich revisited Hamlet 3 decades later for a 1964 film score, the music wasn't darkly comical anymore. It was straight up dark. It tells the story of the Danish king, his wife Gertrude, his treacherous brother Claudius, with Prince Hamlet navigating betrayal, a desire for vengeance, love, and madness, which may or may not be an act. Here are a few selections from the score that Shostakovich wrote for that Hamlet movie. Elim Chan conducting the Basel Symphony Orchestra in Basel, Switzerland.

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1: A horrible plague swept through the small German city, leaving illness and death and despair in its wake. People were looking to their leaders for hope. A pastor named Philip Nicolai tried to provide that hope. He composed a hymn, a work that mourned the souls lost, but a work of comfort in the life to come as well. Years later, Johann Sebastian Bach built upon that work to create one of his best-known cantatas, a lovely work of hope and peace, the cantata number 140, known as Sleepers Awake. 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
0: When I listen to some of the more iconic pieces of classical music, sometimes it feels like they've always been there. It's kind of hard to wrap my head around the fact that there was a time when this music did not exist, that an actual human being sat down, had to think it up, and write it down. And I can't help but wonder if, in those moments when composers have created pieces that become immortal in our culture, if they knew at the time that they had done something special. In the case of the music we're about to hear, it seems that 26-year-old American composer Samuel Barber did know. He wrote the piece that became known as the Adagio for Strings, as a movement in a larger work, a string quartet. In a letter to a friend, he said, "I've just finished the slow movement of my quartet today. It's a knockout." That middle movement, the Adagio, from the string quartet by Samuel Barber, is now played far more often as a standalone piece, kind of eclipses the other two movements. But let's hear it in context within the whole quartet. Here's the Viano String Quartet at Music at Menlo, playing the string quartet by Samuel Barber.

0: I'm Valerie Kaler. 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
1: I found this great station. You've got to listen to it. There's no commercials. It plays beautiful classical music all day long, and it's like heaven. It's not a luxury, it's a necessity. If I lost it, a big part of my life would be bereft. I'd be very sad. My name is Carolyn Blackwood. I'm a producer and screenwriter, and I live in the town of Clinton.
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5: It's one of Vaughan Williams' sweetest pieces next on WMHT, this famous little song, originally written, so they say, by King Henry VIII.

Vaughan Williams' lovely green sleeves. They say that Henry VIII originally wrote that about the dress of Anne Boleyn. That was William Bennett on flute with Neville Mariner and the Academy of St. Martin in the Fields. It's the Beethoven Bagatelles next on WMHT, 11 in total that he wrote almost over the entire course of his life. They're played here on WMHT by John O'Connor.

0: Beethoven was angry. He'd gotten into a row with his friend, the violinist George Bridgetower. Beethoven tore up the dedication to his latest sonata. He wrote a new dedication to one of the finest violinists of the day, Rudolf Kreutzer, who hated the piece and never played it. But to this day, the violin sonata number 9 in A still bears his name, the Kreutzer Sonata, a name that became even more famous after Russian novelist Leo Tolstoy used the title for a book that could have been named the Bridgetower Sonata. Maybe not. 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
1: Johannes Brahms wrote this piano trio early in his career and then returned to it some 40 years later to substantially revise, especially this opening movement. Here is that revised Allegro con brio, the piano trio in B, opus 8, performed by the Rembrandt Trio.

The opening Allegro con brio, the piano trio number 1 in B opus 8 of Johannes Brahms. That was the Rembrandt Trio on your Classical Companion, WMHT.

guitarist Elliot Fiske and that little Debussy favourite on WMHT, La Fille aux Cheveux de Lin, the girl with the flaxen hair. Music from the Sistine Chapel next on WMHT by the wonderful Giovanni Palestrina, who incidentally, as a member of the Pope's choir in the Sistine Chapel there, was scandalous because he was married, the only one, of course, in history. We're going to hear Chanticleer here and the lovely Kyrie and Agnus Dei from the Missa pro Defunctus of 1590.

0: Music from the Sistine Chapel there on WMHT. That was Chanticleer singing the Kyrie and Agnus Dei from the Missa pro Defunctus by Giovanni Palestrina, 1590.
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0: the Pavan of Gabriel Fauré. 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
1: It's Josef Strauss next on WMHT, one of those Strauss brothers, and engineer, the inventor of the mechanical street sweeper, would you believe, in the days when it was still pulled by horses. His orchestral fantasy, the Allegro Fantastique.

0: Vienna Phil, recorded live at their New Year's concert 2023. That was the Allegro Fantastique, the orchestral fantasy by Josef Strauss, Franz Welser-Most conducting.
1: Here's a rhapsody by Edouard Lalo. The Paris Conservatory Orchestra performs.

Inspired by Norwegian folk tunes, that's the Norwegian Rhapsody by Edouard Lalo. The Paris Conservatory Orchestra performed it with conductor Albert Wolff.

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1: Critics called it a confusion of babble, and audiences of the day didn't respond much better. That didn't bother Beethoven, though. He knew his great fugue wouldn't be understood by audiences of his day. He composed it anyway. When people balked at the work, he told them it wasn't for them. It was written, he said, for an audience of the future. Today, this wonderful work is considered one of Beethoven's greatest accomplishments. Stravinsky called it an absolutely contemporary piece of music that will be contemporary forever. 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
0: It's the 18-year-old Camille Saint-Saëns next in the music on WMHT, still a student at the Paris Conservatoire, writing his first symphony in E-flat, his Opus 2, and delighted with the reception. His teacher, Charles Gounod, told him that with this he now had the obligation to become a great master. And it was so. Saint-Saëns, Symphony No. 1 in E-flat, performed here by the ORTF National Orchestra.

0: Symphony No. 1 in E-flat, the Opus 2, by the 18-year-old Camille Saint-Saëns, receiving top marks for that to the Paris Conservatoire. Jean Martinon in that recording on WMHT, conducting the National Orchestra of Radio-TV France.
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New Zealand pianist Michael Houston playing that little player's music for a production of Hamlet by New Zealand composer Douglas Lilburn.

It was a sweltering day in Rome when a young Hector Berlioz ducked into St. Peter's Basilica to escape the heat. He brought a book along, a racy number by Lord Byron, the saga of a pirate who breaks into a palace and is rescued by a concubine. Berlioz took refuge in the cool of a confessional and read the work that inspired his Corsair Overture. 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

When we say the Violin Concerto of Max Bruch, we automatically and immediately think of the first Violin Concerto of Max Bruch, but he wrote three. Here is the third from 1891, the Concerto in D minor, opus 58, Salvatore Accardo, the soloist, Kurt Mazur, leads the Gewandhaus Orchestra. 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

0: Salvatore Accardo, the violin soloist, the violin concerto number 3 in D minor, opus 58, by Max Bruch from 1891, Court Mazur and the Gewandhaus Orchestra, and your classical companion, listener supported WMHT.
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It's a famous piano trio opener for you next on WMHT, the Arianski. That's Anton Arianski's famous piano trio number 1 in D minor, 1894, played here by the Rembrandt Trio.

0: The famous opening of the Arianski Piano Trio, Anton Arianski's number 1 in D minor, 1894, third performance on WMHT from the Rembrandt Trio.
1: It's one of the first things you notice when you get to Rome. 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No, one of the first things you notice in that ancient city are the huge old pine trees. 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

It's a Beethoven piano concerto next on WMHT, one of the most dramatic with this declamatory opening. Number 3 in C minor of 1800, featuring pianist Stephen Huff in this recording, with the Finnish Radio Symphony, Hannu Lintu conducts.

0: Ludwig van Beethoven there on WMHT, his Piano Concerto No. 3 in C minor, featuring Stephen Huff on piano with the Finnish Radio Symphony under Hannu Lintu.
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Well, in the late 17th, early 18th centuries, composing just wasn't the thing that women did. Unless, of course, they were privileged, they were wealthy, they were born into families who believed in the power of music. And that was the case for Elisabeth Jacquet de la Guerre. She came from a very wealthy aristocratic family in Paris, so was able to spend a lot of her time with one of her passions, which was music. This is her Chamber Sonata No. 3

0: The ensemble Musica Fiorita and the Chamber Sonata No. 3 in D Major by Elisabeth Jacquet de la Guerre.
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0: The Symphony No. 5 in B-flat, Opus 100 of Sergei Prokofiev from the summer of 1944. 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

Here's Camille Saint-Saëns next in the music on WMHT, 86 years old, concentrating my last reserves, as he put it himself, on giving rarely considered instruments the chance to be heard. His last three wind sonatas, we're going to hear the Oboe Sonata in D, played here by Charles Herrmann with Stephanie Lemelin on piano.

0: The Saint-Saëns Oboe Sonata in D major, one of his very final works, 86 in 1921, just weeks before he died. Played there on WMHT by Charles Herrmann on oboe, Stéphane Lemelin on piano.
1: Hey procrastinators, here's a story to listen to instead of, you know, doing what you should be doing. The story of an infamous procrastinator and a great talent, opera composer Gioachino Rossini. Rossini had a terrible habit of putting things off to the last minute. It got so bad, in fact, that the night before the premiere of his opera, The Thieving Magpie, his producer had to lock him in a room to get him to complete the score. According to legend, Rossini dropped the finished pages out a window to the copyists waiting below so they could write out the orchestral parts in time for the performance. Music for procrastinators and go-getters and all your favorites 24 hours a day at your classical companion, 89.1 WMHT-FM Schenectady, 88.7 WRHV-FM Poughkeepsie, WMHT-HD1, and streaming online at WMHT.org.
0: It's one of those Chopin ballades next on WMHT, written at Noir, Georges Sand's mansion in the countryside, where Delacroix left us a record of walking in the garden, hearing gusts of music wafting up from Chopin at work. Number 2 in F, played here by Maurizio Pollini.

0: The Chopin Ballade number 2, the F major, played there on WMHT by Maurizio Pollini.
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0: I have a classical flute concerto for you next by Antonio Rossetti, the Haydn and Mozart contemporary in Vienna, wrote for double bass and also tons and tons and tons of concertos for flute and horn. We're going to hear the opening allegro of the concerto in E-flat, played here by Bruno Meyer with the Prague Chamber Orchestra.

The opening allegro of the Rossetti Flute Concerto in E-flat. That's Antonio Rossetti in Vienna. Bruno Meyer was the soloist there on WMHT with the Prague Chamber Orchestra, conducted by Antonín Chladil.

0: Alessandro Marcello there on WMHT, the Neapolitan composer Marcello's Concerto in G, in a period performance from Christopher Hogwood and his Academy of Ancient Music.
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is the Fauré Piano Quartet next on WMHT. Passionate Fauré pouring in all his distress when he wrote this at having an engagement broken off after 5 years with Marianne Viardot. We're going to hear the Allegro finale from the Armes Piano Quartet.

The Allegro Finale of Faure's Piano Quartet, number 1, 1897. Just had an engagement broken off when he wrote that. That performance on WMHT from the Armes Piano Quartet.

At the age of 5, he announced to his parents that he would be a concert pianist. His father wanted him to be a doctor, but young Van knew his own mind. By 12, he had debuted with the Houston Symphony. Then at 23, in the middle of the Cold War in 1958, the young man from Texas emerged the winner of the first ever international Tchaikovsky competition, becoming the first musician ever to receive a ticker tape parade. Great music, great musicians, and the stories behind them 24/7 at your Classical Companion, listener-supported WMHT. 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

0: The little intermezzo from Notre Dame of 1906, the opera based on the famous Victor Hugo novel. 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
2: Amy Marcy Cheney Beach lived from 1867 to 1944, American composer and pianist, became the first successful American female composer of large-scale art music. Her Gaelic Symphony, premiered by the Boston Symphony, was the first symphony composed and published by an American woman. Wrote this set of variations on Balkan themes. In 1904, here is pianist Mary Louise Bohm.

0: The Variations on Balkan Themes, Opus 60 of Amy Beach from 1904. That was Mary Louise Bohm, the pianist, on your Classical Companion, 89.1 88.7 WMHT.
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Francais, a 20th century French composer, was also a real prodigy. He was just six when he started composing, and he went on to write music that defines the neoclassical era. And yes, those are words you can read in Jean Francais' biography, not my own original exciting statement, but true nonetheless. Francais' music is charming and it's cheerful, it's smartly orchestrated, just fun to listen to, I think. Here's Jean Francais' Serenade from 1934, a performance by the Ulster Orchestra.

What do you get for the couple who has everything? Friends of American diplomat and philanthropist Robert Bliss and his wife struggled with that question when it came time for the couple's 30th wedding anniversary. Somebody in the crowd said, "Oh, I know, how about an original composition by Igor Stravinsky?" I'm paraphrasing here, but others agreed. And so did Stravinsky. He composed his concerto in E-flat and named it for the couple's Washington, D.C. estate, Dumbarton Oaks, which has a library and a beautiful garden that you can visit today. 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
2: Joseph Suk's claim to fame, one of them anyway, is that his father-in-law was Antonín Dvořák. And Suk, not surprisingly, I suppose, looked to his father-in-law, who was also his teacher, for inspiration and advice and guidance as well. Now, Joseph Suk was also a violinist, a really talented one. And this piece definitely requires some talent. Julia Fischer is the soloist next, playing with the Monte Carlo Philharmonic. It's a fantasy in G minor by Joseph Suk.

0: Violinist Yulia Fischer and the Monte Carlo Philharmonic with conductor Yakov Kreutzberg, the Fantasy in G Minor by Josef Suk.
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4: She was his student, nearly a decade his senior, and obsessed with him. She wrote him letters threatening to end her life if he didn't marry her. Tchaikovsky, a gay man searching for the mask of normalcy, acquiesced eventually. But the marriage was a disaster. After only 6 weeks, he fled in a panic. He and his brother escaped to Italy, where he took respite in the country and the music he heard there. Mary Darcy with you, your classical companion, with a work inspired by Rome at Carnival coming up for you this hour, as experienced by a young Tchaikovsky fleeing a crumbling marriage. We'll hear his Capriccio Italian on this second day of the WMHT Fall Fun Drive. 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
5: As a matter of national security,
6: he's really framed AI as a race against China. And I can briefly summarize his arguments as, if the U.S. doesn't build it, then China's going to do it first. But there's serious debate right now in the global AI industry on whether Chinese companies actually can get ahead of the U.S. on AI, because the U.S. maintains a lead right now, and also whether Beijing really would want to create a super powerful AI that might destroy all of humanity, because arguably that's not in China's interest either.
5: NPR's Emily Fang reporting. The U.S. Supreme Court has rejected President Trump's push for new restrictions on mail-in ballots. Trump had wanted the new rules imposed right before the midterm elections. Former Senate Republican leader Mitch McConnell returned to the U.S. Capitol yesterday. He's been away for 3 months, recovering from a serious fall. NPR's Claudia Grisales has more.
7: The 84-year-old returned to the Senate in a wheelchair with a staff by his side.
8: I'm glad to see you. Time to get back to work.
7: McConnell cast his first vote since his hospitalization in June and subsequent treatment. His vote was needed to vote a judicial nomination forward along a Republican party line. The Kentucky GOP senator said in a statement he is not yet 100%, but plans to continue physical therapy and return when his conference needs him for the, quote, tough vote. He also said his recovery has been long and frustrating, and the lingering effects of childhood polio have not made it any easier. McConnell has the remainder of this year left to finish his final term in Congress. Claudia Grisales, NPR News.
5: For the past 10 months, NASA has been moving engineers out of their labs at the Goddard Space Flight Center in Maryland, near Washington, D.C. NPR's Kiara Eisner spoke with NASA employees who say that has been hurting the center's work.
9: 7 current and former scientists who worked at Goddard told NPR that moving scientists out of their labs has been stalling work on some of NASA's space missions.
10: Not all the labs were ready for us just to move into, and that then delays that entire project.
9: One engineer said they couldn't do their work last month on a spacecraft being made to explore Venus because they didn't have room to lay out their materials. Another said they weren't. 7 current and former scientists who worked at Goddard told NPR that moving scientists out of their labs has been stalling work on some of NASA's space missions.
10: Not all the labs were ready for us just to move into, and that then delays that entire project.
9: One engineer said they couldn't do their work last month on a spacecraft being made to explore Venus because they didn't have

A work without opus, never published in Beethoven's lifetime, his Andante Favore in F, a beautiful work composed as a declaration of love for a countess. 1-800-285-9648 or WMHT.org. Declare your love for Beethoven or any of your favorite composers and musicians right now in the WMHT Fall Fun Drive. 1-800-285-9648 or WMHT.org is how you can do that. Music now from a favorite, Itzhak Perlman, something he learned when he was just a beginner. Hard to imagine Itzhak Perlman as a beginner, but we all start somewhere, right? In his album Concertos from My Childhood, Perlman plays some of the music he learned when he was young, with all of the skill that he has picked up along the way. This is music of French composer and violinist Charles-Auguste Barrault, heavily influenced by Paganini. Perlman's joined by Lawrence Foster and the Juilliard Orchestra in Barrault's Scène de Ballet.

0: Itzhak Perlman and the Juilliard Orchestra, led by Lawrence Foster, performing Scène de Ballet, Opus 100 of Charles-Auguste Barrio, a work Perlman learned as a child and returns to as a seasoned pro on his album Concertos from My Childhood. 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
0: 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A musical look at Rome during Carnival on the way in the next few minutes from Peter Ilyich Tchaikovsky. First, though, we'll hear from a favorite court composer of England's King Charles I, English Baroque composer William Laws. The ensemble Fretwork performs the Fantasy for Five in G minor.

The Ensemble Fretwork, performing the Fantasy for Five in G minor of English Baroque composer William Laws. 1-800-285-9648 or WMHT.org. Thanks so much to everyone who's pledged so far in the Fall Fun Drive. So grateful to be part of a community that values the music here at WMHT. We are off to Rome now with Peter Ilyich Tchaikovsky. Tchaikovsky escaped the cold Russian winter and his crumbling marriage and fled off to carnival in Rome with his brother Modeste. Inspired by the warmth, the joy, and the music he heard there, he composed his Capriccio Italienne.

Marsh Janssen's leading the Oslo Philharmonic in Peter Ilyich Tchaikovsky's Capriccio Italien, Opus 45, inspired by Italian folk songs he heard on a trip to Carnival in Rome. The music at WMHT helps carry us so many places, in good times and in bad. 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A little piece of Mahler for you now. Actually, not so little. The full piece is about 50 minutes long, but we're going to hear a movement from Mahler's last work, a work that many consider among his top symphonies, his Symphony No. 9 in D. We'll hear the third movement featuring Claudio Abbado and the Berlin Philharmonic.

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2: Live from NPR News in Washington, I'm Korva Coleman. The U.S. Supreme Court has rejected President Trump's push to restrict mail-in ballots before this year's midterm elections. NPR's Hansi Lo Wang says the decision blocks Trump's order to the Postal Service to come up with a plan.
3: That plan included new mail-in ballot requirements that states would have had to follow in order to get their ballots delivered by USPS, but a federal judge in Boston found those requirements are likely illegal because USPS has no authority to impose them on states. And this new Supreme Court order rejects the Trump administration's request to pause the judge's ruling.
2: NPR's Hansi Lo Wang reporting. The U.S. Postal Service is among NPR's financial supporters. A new investigation finds that a Russian businessman financed lavish celebrations that were tied to the wedding of President Trump's son, Donald Trump Jr., earlier this year. NPR's Charles Maines reports from Moscow, Trump Jr. and his wife, Bettina Trump, are confirming the story.
4: Russian businessman Umar Kremlyov and Donald Trump Jr. got to know each other through mutual interests in hunting and Kremlyov's work as the head of the International Boxing Association. How that turned into Kremlyov funding lavish parties tied to Trump Jr.'s wedding in the Bahamas is less clear. The arrangement was first reported by ProPublica. Kremlyov is under sanctions by Ukraine over his ties to Russian President Vladimir Putin. The White House said President Trump, who did not attend the wedding celebrations, had no knowledge of Kremlyov. But in a statement, Trump Jr. and his now wife, Bettina Trump, confirmed Kremlyov sponsored some post-wedding events, calling it an extraordinarily generous gift from a dear friend. Charles Maines, NPR News, Moscow.
2: China is criticizing calls by artificial intelligence leaders in the U.S. to slow down the development of AI. NPR's Rob Schmitz reports Chinese officials call these part of a, quote, Cold War playbook.
5: The comments followed an essay published over the weekend by Anthropic CEO Dario Amodei and endorsed by OpenAI CEO Sam Altman and SpaceX founder Elon Musk to deliberately slow down the pace of AI models for the sake of safety, adding that a Chinese lead in AI would pose a, quote, grave danger for the U.S. and the world. China's foreign ministry spokesman Guo Jiaquan responded by saying that, quote, fear-mongering, confrontation, and malicious competition will only disrupt the process of global AI governance and serve no one's interests. President Trump also criticized Amadei's essay, saying the U.S. is leading China in AI and that he wants to keep it that way. Rob Schmitz, NPR News.
2: The Kennedy Center for the Performing Arts in Washington, D.C. says it is close to bankruptcy. The center's board is set to meet today. Members told a federal judge they could be forced to shut down the Kennedy Center as soon as today. You're listening to NPR. Officials in Lithuania say NATO jets shot down a drone today about 60 miles west of the Lithuanian capital, Vilnius. It is not yet clear who was controlling the drone. Emmy and Tony Award-winning costume and fashion judge, they could be forced to shut down the Kennedy Center as soon as today. You're listening to NPR. Officials in Lithuania say NATO jets shot down a drone today about 60 miles west of the Lithuanian capital, Vilnius. It is not yet clear who was controlling the drone.

0: bejeweled, and at times, outrageous.
1: Carol Burnett and Cher were nothing alike. Burnett was wacky and occasionally glamorous, and Cher sleek, draped in sequins, and she often bared her belly button. But during the 1970s, Bob Mackie designed costumes for both of their variety shows and discovered
2: they had exactly the same measurements, body-wise and height and everything. That was amazing. If we needed a Minnie Mouse costume, I said, oh, I've got one of Carol's. It'll fit her perfectly.
1: And the exuberant costume designer said that the two occasionally appeared on each other's shows. And once, Burnett dressed as Cher and Cher as Burnett, swapping costumes. For NPR News, I'm Jeff London in New York.
0: There was a big winner at last night's Emmy Awards handed out for the best in television. The horror comedy Widow's Bay won 14 awards. That included Best Lead Actor for Michael Reese, Best Supporting Actress for Kate O'Flynn, and Best Supporting Actor for Stephen Root. I'm Korva Coleman, NPR News in Washington.
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4: 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Mary Darcy with you, your classical companion this morning. I am going to begin the hour with music written for a great friend and dedicated this morning to a great friend. I think everyone needs a friend like August Jaeger. Jaeger supported his buddy Edward Elgar through good times and bad. He helped shepherd Elgar through times of depression and self-doubt. He once reminded Elgar that Beethoven had some of the same doubts, but that his music got more and more lovely. When Elgar wrote his Enigma Variations, musical depictions of his friends, he remembered that story, and he hints at Beethoven's pathétique in this movement, which was named for Jaeger. It was given Jaeger's nickname, Nimrod. This goes out to an inspirational friend and teacher to so many in the WMHT listening area, a music teacher named Daniel Gallagher. Antonio Pompano leads the Coronation Orchestra in Nimrod from the Enigma Variations. Happy birthday, Dan.

Antonio Pompano leading the Coronation Orchestra in Nimrod from Edward Elgar's Enigma Variations. That was recorded at the Coronation of King Charles. It's part of the official album of the Coronation, a birthday dedication to an inspirational music teacher and friend. If you know Dan Gallagher, lucky you. Tell him happy birthday today. It is day two of the WMHT Fun Drive. 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Music of George Frideric Handel to pledge by now. 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

0: 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A bit of Bach still to come this hour and a waltz from a rival of the Strauss family. 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
0: 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Thanks so much. Dancing for you now from one of the most important composers of late 19th century Austria, Josef Lanner. He was every bit as popular as the Strauss family in Vienna. He actually formed a band with Johann Strauss Sr. and was his deputy, but they argued a lot about whose music they should play, and that led to a breakup. They became pretty bitter rivals. Strauss formed his own band and toured Europe, which might be why he's better known around the world. But Lanner, well, he's just as well known in Austria. Claudio Abbado leads the Vienna Philharmonic in the Suitor's Waltzes.

The Suitor's Waltz is composed in 1835 by a chief rival of the Strauss family, Josef Lanner. 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Weekday afternoons with Rob Brown. 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A suite for you now from Johann Sebastian Bach. Francesco Tristano performs the French Suite No. 4 in E-flat.

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Music of Ralph Vaughan Williams for you now. Violinist Iona Brown joins Sir Neville Mariner and the Academy of St. Martin in the Fields performing Lark Ascending.

0: Ray Vaughan Williams based that piece on a 19th century English poem by George Meredith. Iona Brown joins Sir Neville Mariner and the Academy of St. Martin in the Fields in Lark Ascending on WMHT. Thanks for listening, and thanks for supporting the music you love here at WMHT. It's day two of the Fall Fun Drive. 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But the great thing is that you get to pledge what you feel you can afford, and you become a part of this amazing community resource woven into the fabric of our region. 1-800-285-9648 or WMHT.org. The finale from Brahms' First Symphony on the way, and some music of Edvard Grieg composed for the playwright Henrik Ibsen. First, though, we'll check in on the news from NPR. That's coming up in just a moment here on WMHT.
1: 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I am a third-generation listener, and I had a transformative moment listening to WMHT. I remember being 11 years old, and the finale of The Firebird came on the air, and everything froze. At that moment, I knew that's what I want to do. And now I am director of Institute Ensembles at Rensselaer Polytechnic Institute, where I conduct the Rensselaer Orchestra and the Rensselaer Wind Symphony.
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3: Live from NPR News in Washington, I'm Korva Coleman. Vermont Senator Bernie Sanders and former Trump advisor Steve Bannon will lead a rally today in Washington. They'll point to growing concern artificial intelligence could harm humanity. But NPR's Emily Fang reports that contrasts with President Trump's view of AI.
4: President Trump called these existential concerns about AI, quote, a hoax and a scam in a flurry of social media posts this week. He has argued AI is a race against China. Effectively, if the U.S. does not build the most advanced model, China will first. But Chris McGuire, the senior director for tech on the National Security Council during the Biden administration, points out this administration has also enabled China to buy more advanced American semiconductor chips that Beijing needs for its AI development.
5: We are actively enabling China's AI development at the same time as we're saying this is the reason that we can't regulate our own labs.
4: Because the U.S. has rolled back some export controls on some NVIDIA chips in particular. Emily Fang, NPR News, Washington.
3: A Homeland Security whistleblower alleges federal agents may have broken state laws to pursue President Trump's voter fraud priorities. NPR's Miles Parks has more.
6: The Department of Homeland Security has been ramping up its search for voter fraud in recent weeks. That's meant combing state voter rolls the department acquired and checking them against other federal data sources that track citizenship. But the whistleblower report says it's been a rushed process that has not taken state law into account. Investigators are supposed to review dozens of cases per day. And the whistleblower says those investigators were instructed to make false claims on state government websites in order to access data that is only supposed to be accessed by the voter themselves. The report was made public by Senate Minority Leader Chuck Schumer and Senator Alex Padilla of California. Miles Parks, NPR News, Washington.
3: The U.S. Supreme Court blocked President Trump's push to restrict the use of mail-in ballots. The decision stops the U.S. Postal Service from carrying out Trump's order ahead of the midterm elections to limit the use of the ballots. President Trump claims Ukraine and Russia have agreed to stop attacking each other's energy infrastructure. But Ukraine's president says while his country is ready to make an agreement, he doesn't trust that Russia will stick to one. NPR's Joanna Kakissis reports from Kyiv.
7: Writing on social media, Zelensky said his country had proposed an agreement with Russia to stop the destruction of critical infrastructure. This includes energy facilities, ports, and food and pharmaceutical warehouses. Zelensky writes that if Ukraine's allies can ensure Russia does not strike these sites, then Ukraine will also stop its attacks. But he adds Ukraine is not confident that Russia has any desire to abide by any agreement. Earlier on Monday, the Kremlin welcomed Trump's demands that Ukraine end strikes on Russian energy sites, but did not comment on any deal.
3: NPR's Joanna Kakissis reporting. This is NPR. FBI Director Kash Patel is set to testify before the Senate Judiciary Committee today. Democrats are expected to question him about his personal travel, apparently with taxpayer funding. Republicans are expected to ask about the FBI's investigation probing officials who looked into the January 6th attack. Separately, Treasury Secretary Scott Bessent will testify before the House Financial Services Committee this morning. He will likely be asked about inflation in the United States and the cost of the U.S. war against Iran. The rapper Macklemore has been dropped from singer Ed Sheeran's U.S. tour. NPR's Isabella Gomez Sarmiento reports the move stems from Macklemore's comments supportive of Palestinians.
8: Macklemore already opened
3: this morning. He will likely be asked about inflation in the United States and the cost of the U.S. war against Iran. The rapper Macklemore has been dropped from singer Ed Sheeran's U.S. tour. NPR's Isabella Gomez Sarmiento reports the move stems from Macklemore's comments supportive of Palestinians.

0: concerts with Macklemore on the bill. In a statement posted on his Instagram, Macklemore claims that Gillette Stadium owner Robert Kraft called Ed Sheeran and told him Macklemore would not be allowed at his venue. Kraft allegedly also rallied other venue owners against the performer over his political statements. In his social media post, Macklemore writes that he is not a victim and doubles down on his support for Palestinians. Isabella Gomez Sarmiento, NPR News.
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1: 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Off to the Renaissance first, though, with music of England's Richard Daring. Sonnambula performs the Fantasia 4.

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0: 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Mary Darcy with you, delighted to be your classical companion on this second day of a four-day fun drive. We all get busy, though, so before you get busy, take a moment and pledge whatever you feel that you can do to keep this wonderful music a part of your life and a part of our community. Some of what you're pledging for now, a work for the theater from Edvard Grieg, composed for Heinrich Ibsen's play Peer Gynt. The suites that he created out of the incidental music for Peer Gynt have become some of Grieg's most popular work. From the Peer Gynt Suite No. 2, Opus 55, we'll hear The Arabian Dance and Solvig's Song.

0: The Arabian Dance and Salvig Song from the second of two suites that Edvard Grieg created out of incidental music for Heinrich Ibsen's play Peer Gynt. Herbert Blomstedt led the San Francisco Symphony Orchestra. Blomstedt, 99 years old. He had to cancel some concerts over the summer and for this fall, but he is slated to come back to the podium in 2027. Fingers crossed, folks. A bit of Brahms on the way in just a couple of minutes here on WMHT. Meanwhile, still time to get a pledge in to support the music you love in this fall fun drive. 1-800-285-9648 or WMHT.org.
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0: 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Music that took 21 years to create for you now from Johannes Brahms, but it paid off. One critic called it Beethoven's 10th. Sir Charles McCarris leads the Scottish Chamber Orchestra in the third movement from Johannes Brahms' Symphony No. 1 in C minor.

The third movement from Johannes Brahms' First Symphony, the Symphony No. 1 in C minor, Opus 68, 21 years in the making, in part because Brahms was worried about reaching the bar set by Beethoven. 1-800-285-9648 or WMHT.org for Brahms and Beethoven, for Yo-Yo Ma, the Kena Masons, for all of the music that helps you celebrate in good times and helps comfort you through life's challenges. 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Music of the Red Priest for you now, Antonio Vivaldi and Oboe Concerto. Enjoy.

0: Paul Goodwin with Trevor Pinnock leading the English concert in the Oboe Concerto in C, RV 449 of Antonio Vivaldi on this second day of the WMHT Fall Fun Drive. It is easy to say, oh, there's a few days left. I'll get to that pledging thing. But we all know how that goes, right? The school lunch gets forgotten. You got to make a run. The cat has to go to the vet. There's a big meeting. The lawn needs mowing. We are all so busy. We forget. So while you're thinking of it, pick up that phone or go to the computer now, 1-800-285-9648 or WMHT.org. Thanks so much.
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0: 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Thanks to everyone we've heard from already in this fall fund drive. So grateful to everyone who has pledged to keep the music going here at WMHT. One of the great features now that you support with your pleasure, 9 o'clock Mozart, your daily dose of Wolfgang Amadeus. Something fun today, the first of the pieces he composed for his friend Joseph Lloyd Gibb. Friend is the term I want to use, I think, though you may not know it if you read the notes in the margins of Mozart's works for the horn. They are filled with jokes poking fun at Lloyd Gibb, some of them not safe for work and definitely not safe for the radio. So, you know, look them up, read them yourself. But the works themselves, well, they are outstanding. Hermann Baumann joins the Gewandhaus Quartet in the Quartet for Horn and Strings in E-flat, K407.

0: The Quintet in E-flat for Horn and Strings, K407 of Wolfgang Amadeus Mozart, written as all of his works for horn were, for his friend, the horn virtuoso Joseph Lloyd Gibb, and filled with friendly insults and a few not-safe-for-work musical jokes at Lloyd Gibb's expense. 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
1: 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I'm Charlotte Wilson, having the pleasure of being with Mary, with Rob in the studio this morning on the start of the second day of our fall membership campaign, and lots of champions to get us off to a great start today. 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
0: 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Reinhard Gerbel leads Musica Antiqua of Cologne in a sinfonia from 18th century German composer and teacher Johann Adolf Hasse, his Sinfonia in D.

0: Reinhard Goebel leading Musica Antiqua of Cologne in a Sinfonia from 18th century German composer and teacher Johann Adolf Hasse, the Sinfonia in D. Great music made possible by you and listeners like you. 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
0: 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Nobody has to do it on their own. 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
1: 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Your gift, your generous gift, has just been doubled this hour thanks to this very generous match in place. Thank you to Diane of Otis, Massachusetts, neighbors in Otis, Massachusetts, who are enabling all this. Thank you to Beverly in Schenectady, who says, I've listened to WMHT since the 70s. It's always been a comfort to me. Thank you for that, Beverly. Thank you for your lovely comment as well. It's true, isn't it? 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
0: 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If you do it right now, it goes twice as far. 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Everybody does their part. It's bit by bit. $50,000 sounds like a lot, but we make it one single pledge at a time. I'm doing something interesting this year. I'm running my first marathon. I'm going to go down to New York City and run the New York Marathon. How do you do it? You do it not just 1 mile at a time. You do it one step at a time, just like we do this. One pledge at a time. There's no other way to do it. But right now, it's like a little extra juice in that marathon. It's like a little extra boost, a little extra caffeine or carbohydrate offered by these wonderful people in Otis, Massachusetts. They will match pledges dollar for dollar right now until 10 o'clock this morning. 1-800-285-9648 or WMHT.org is how you can help.
1: 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One of them, the classical music book, Big Ideas Simply Explained, once again, winging its way so frequently out of the studios here. It's a fantastic book. It's got all these great quotes scattered through it. You've got this wonderful oboe concerto lined up, Mary.
0: Yes.
1: 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Isn't that beautiful? 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It's got all sorts of quotes like that scattered through it. It's got graphics. It's got wonderful info. 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
0: 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Thanks to everyone who supported the music so far in this fall fun drive. You can join them with a pledge right now. Thanks so much. Music now from an 18th century Austrian composer who had some of his works mistaken for Franz Joseph Haydn's. Haydn, who was known for his jovial manner, seemed to like everyone, but he did not like this guy, Leopold Hoffmann, court Kapellmeister in Vienna. In letters, Haydn called Hoffmeister a windmacher, which is a sort of braggart. Stefan Schüli joins Bela Drahos and the Esterházy Sinfonia in music of Leopold Hoffmann, the Oboe Concerto in G.

0: Stefan Scheele, the soloist with Béla Drahos leading the Esterházy Sinfonia in the Oboe Concerto in G of Austrian composer Leopold Hoffmann. Yo-Yo Ma plays Dvorak in the next hour here on WMHD, and we'll hear a classical coffee break from Leonard Cohen. 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
2: Charlotte, fun drives are great, aren't they?
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2: 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A few times a year, we come to you and we say, you know what, we've got to keep this going. And it's not magic. It doesn't happen on its own. And it doesn't happen with federal funding anymore. So right now, it's down to those of us who really love it, who really appreciate it. You know, when you live in a community, you look around and you see what your community values. Maybe you chose your community because it values beautiful parks or lots of theaters or, you know, lots of flowers on the streets or a walkable downtown. One of the values in a community is the arts and this music. And WMHT has been a leader in that for over 53 years. 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
0: 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Thanks to everyone who's pledged to keep the music going here at WMHT. You can join them right now with your pledge. Yo-Yo Ma joins us in just a bit with some Dvorak, a rondo on tap for you. And we'll hear a classical coffee break from Leonard Cohen. First, A Dance for a Princess. 19th century Austro-Hungarian composer, pianist, and conductor Alphonse Chabolka composed it for Princess Stephanie of Belgium, the Stephanie Gavotte.

written for Princess Stephanie of Belgium, a work that quickly became one of the most performed salon pieces in the 19th century, the Stephanie Gavotte, Opus 312 of 19th century Austro-Hungarian composer, pianist, and conductor Alphonse Cebulka. 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Opera for you now from the court of Old King Louis, from one of the first examples of French opera, Jean-Baptiste Lully's suite based on his opera Marriage by Compulsion.

0: 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A classical coffee break on the way from the Canadian Brass and Leonard Cohen. 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
1: 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That's right. Fall is in the air, isn't it? Those leaves are turning and the music connects us in this community. I'm Charlotte Wilson. My pleasure to be here in the studio with Mary Darcy. And we really hope that you know that it's only been through your generosity and the generosity of the other members of this community that we've been able to continue to be your classical companion, keeping you connected to the arts and to your favorite classical music. 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
0: 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I heard Ken Burns interviewed a while back when he was promoting his latest documentary about the Revolutionary War, and he answered a question by saying, do you want to live, when he makes decisions in his life, he thinks about this question, do you want to live in Bedford Falls or do you want to live in Pottersville? Anybody know what that means? Any It's a Wonderful Life fans out there, what an incredible movie, right? And in Bedford Falls, what happened? It was a community. People thought about each other, cared about each other, knew each other, and shared with each other. And in Pottersville, everybody was out for themselves. And when you look around, Pottersville wasn't a very pleasant place to live. But Bedford Falls, I'd live there any day of the week. 1-800-285-9648 or WMHT.org. Do you want to live in Bedford Falls or do you want to live in Pottersville? 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
1: 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A goal of 10 listeners this hour. 10. That's not very much. We can
0: really
1: do that,
0: isn't.
1: Mary, because, you know, everybody knows it's morning. It's close to the beginning of the morning. It's Tuesday.
0: It's Tuesday. It only feels like Wednesday, but it's Tuesday.
1: 10 listeners. We can do that. You can do that. That's you and 9 others. 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Or maybe you just enjoy it when you press that button for a change because you just want some soothing classical music, or you want to get away from blaring ads all the time. 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
0: 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I know that. 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You know, that is really important to me. It's really important to Charlotte. It's really important to Rob. 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
0: 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Music of Yo-Yo Ma for you now. He joins the Berlin Philharmonic and Lorne Mazel in Antonin Dvorak's Rondo in G minor.

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Today it comes from a really interesting brass quintet, the Canadian Brass, from an album with arrangements of Canadian pop songs. This is their twist on Leonard Cohen's well-known ballad, Alleluia.

0: Leonard Cohen struggled to write that song. It was rejected by Columbia Records at first, and it only made the Billboard Top 100 chart after he died. But when he performed it, he said it was meant to be joyful, to reaffirm something. He said there's a religious hallelujah, but there are many other kinds. When one looks at the world, there's only one thing to say, he said, and it's hallelujah. 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
0: 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It is for the music, but it's also for the curated music, right? 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And we spend a lot of time trying to figure out how to talk to you about the music and connect you with the music. It's not just an algorithm picking it for you. It's not some, you know, long list of recorded playlist that somebody else did for you. It's us listening together, enjoying together. And the mornings that we get to spend together here at WMHT are really important to me. 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You're not somebody that just throws money at us and goes away. 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We were tasked to hear from 10 people at the beginning of this hour. We need to hear from 5 now. 5 people in the sound of my voice. There are thousands of people out in the Berkshires, in Saratoga County, in Albany County, Schenectady, Rensselaer County. 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But you know what? 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
1: 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I mean, in these complicated times, think about where you turn for inspiration and solace. 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
0: 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Thanks for all you do to keep the music going here at your Classical Companion. A sinfonia for you now from a young Giuseppe Verdi. He was about 26 years old when it was composed. Ricardo Chailly leads the Verdi Symphony of Milan in the Sinfonia in C.

The Verdi Symphony of Milan, led by Riccardo Chailly, performing Giuseppe Verdi's Sinfonia in C on your Classical Companion. Listener-supported WMHT. Mary Darcy with you. So pleased to be with you this morning and every weekday morning playing the music you love. 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Off to the Italian Renaissance now with music of Giovanni Gabrieli. This is Gloria for 16.

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1: 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You know, Mary, I can never get over the fact that that music you just played, Giovanni Gabrielli, that's almost 500 years old.
0: It's unbelievable.
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0: Unbelievable.
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0: 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And everyone doing just what they can is how we have made it work. This is amazing to me. For more than 53 years, it was an experiment. It was a bunch of people that came together with a bunch of records and donated their time and donated some money and made it start and got it off the ground 53 years ago. And for 53 years, it's been there. So if you're, you know, sort of Johnny come lately, if you turned on the radio in the last, I don't know, 40 years or so, and you think, oh, well, that's public radio, that's always there. Well, it's not always there. And we realize that more and more as we go along, right? 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

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It is the Great Fall Fun Drive. Thanks for all you do to support this wonderful music. We appreciate you so much. We'll hear from Franz Josef Haydn later this hour, a piano concerto queued up for you. First, though, music of his younger brother, Franz Michael Haydn. Anthony Halstead joins Roy Goodman and the Hanover Band in the Larghetto from Michael Haydn's Horn Concerto in D.

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1: 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We couldn't do it without you, as you know. I'm Charlotte Wilson. My privilege, my pleasure to be here in the studio with Mary Darcy. 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And now,

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0: 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You mentioned the tickets to the Albany Symphony there, Mary. This is something that I'm really looking forward to myself. The spectacular season opener, October 3rd at the Palace Theatre. It features one of the blockbuster violin concertos, the glorious Korngold Concerto. This is the first thing that he wrote when Hitler was vanquished. This is the first thing he said, I'm not going to write any more concert music. I'm just going to write film music until Nazi Germany has been defeated. And it was, and this was the very thing that he produced, the absolute one of the most glorious concertos of the 20th century, and what is going to be an amazing performance for the spectacular season opener of the Albany Symphony, October 3rd. Your tickets for $15 a month to be at this amazing occasion, or, well, $15 a month or whatever that comes out as all at once. 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
0: 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I absolutely love the Haydn concerto that you've got after the break, Mary. I love this piece. It's his last concerto and the concerto that he wrote after Mozart arrived in town. I find it really interesting that he suddenly upped his game
1: once Mozart was there, right?
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1: 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Marta Argerich joins Jürg Färber and the Württemberg Chamber Orchestra in the Piano Concerto in D.

0: Marta Argerich with Jörg Färber leading the Württemberg Chamber Orchestra in the best known and arguably the finest of Franz Joseph Haydn's works for piano and orchestra, the Piano Concerto No. 5 in D with that sparkling Hungarian rondo at the end. That is what I am talking about, folks. If music like that improves your day even a little bit, make sure it's here whenever you need it. 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
1: 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That music sure improves my day. That was absolutely gorgeous, Mary. That Haydn concerto. Oh, my golly. Is that how you think? Did that sort of add a spring in your step? Did that improve your morning as well? Well, now is the time to keep music like that coming, especially now because we have this amazing dollar-for-dollar match in place just this hour, only for the next 21 minutes. 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
0: 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We are going to dance our way out of the morning in a little bit with Johann Strauss Jr. That's coming up in just a few minutes. But in the meantime, it is time to make the pledge that supports Johann Strauss Jr. and Johannes Brahms and Beethoven and Bach and Florence Price and Fanny Mendelssohn and Yo-Yo Ma and all your favorite performers and composers. 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
0: Charlotte Wilson in the afternoons and evenings.
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0: 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You know, there's certainly so much to love about WMHT. I know if I'm driving down the street and I hear something, at one time I was coming up and I was driving and I heard the middle movement from the Rachmaninoff's piano concerto, and I just was exactly what I needed at that very moment in my life. If you've had a moment like that, a driveway moment where you can't get out of the car, or just something that you heard that you share with someone at the dinner table or at the office, 1-800-285-9648 or WMHT.org. 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

0: Billy Boskovsky leading the Vienna Strauss Orchestra in the Morning Papers Waltzes, music of Waltz King Johann Strauss Jr., composed for a ball for the Vienna Authors and Journalists Association. Jacques Offenbach wrote a waltz for the same ball and called it the Evening Papers Waltzes. Strauss's waltz was named by some wise guy journalists, and he had to conduct both of them at the event because Offenbach could not attend. 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
0: 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Few people that I have met in my lifetime are as passionate about this music as my friend Charlotte Wilson, and few people are as knowledgeable about this music as my friend Charlotte Wilson. Also, Rob Brown, who just keeps this place running and knows so so much about the music and the people behind it. I just love connecting. I love telling stories. I am delighted when I find a new one. I'm like giddy. I can't wait to call Rob up and tell him, hey, did you know this? Usually you already did. 1-800-285-9648 or WMHT.org. 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
1: 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I like that word you mentioned, Mary. Connect. It's all about connection, isn't it? Mm-hmm. It's all about connecting to the music, connecting with others, enjoying the music, having the same sort of feelings that the music elicits. It's all about connection, bringing people together. That's what music does so well, bringing them together across generations, across backgrounds, even across a concert hall. When you call that number, 1-800-285-9648, ask about the tickets to the Albany Symphony opener, the season opener, October 3rd. It's going to be absolutely spectacular at the Palace Theatre. Stars Korngold's wonderful violin concerto, one of the blockbuster violin concertos. 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
4: Live from NPR News, I'm Lakshmi Singh. President Trump is fuming over the Supreme Court's decision to reject his order to stop mail-in ballots for the midterm elections. As NPR's Franco Ordonez reports, Trump says the ruling's a big loss for Republicans.
5: President Trump accused the Supreme Court of being, quote, bullied and cajoled by the radical left into making decisions that have set America back. The court wrote that the administration was unlikely to succeed on the merits of its challenge. Trump has long claimed, without evidence, that fraud is rampant in mail voting. In a social media post, Trump took particular aim against justices who he appointed, writing, "These are not the people I interview to serve on the United States Supreme Court. They are merely a shell of their original selves." Two of the court's conservative justices, Samuel Alito and Clarence Thomas, they dissented from the court's ruling. Trump called them legends. Franco Ordonez, NPR News, the White House.
4: Left-wing socialist Bernie Sanders and right-wing strategist Steve Bannon have formed an unusual alliance to campaign for ensured human dominance over artificial intelligence. Sanders, the independent senator from Vermont, and Bannon, President Trump's former advisor, are both set to appear at the Pro-Human Assembly in Washington, D.C. today. Sanders tells NPR's Morning Edition he thinks Congress has gotten a wake-up call in the last few weeks.
6: I think it was a poll came out a couple of weeks ago. 80% of the American people said Congress has got to do more to regulate AI. So there'll be a lot of debate about where we go.
4: The rally is drawing a broad spectrum of activists who reflect AI's influence on people from all walks of life. They include parents of children who died by suicide after interacting with AI chatbots. Tech executives have collectively called for a slowdown in AI development. President Trump says the U.S. needs to forge ahead with AI and data centers. The Pentagon's inspector general says that the U.S. spent at least $33 billion on the war with Iran through the month of June. But NPR's Aya Betraoui tells us the report does not include all U.S. damage costs.
7: The report to Congress by the Pentagon's watchdog does not include estimated costs of damage to bases across the Gulf where U.S. troops have been attacked by Iran. But the inspector general's report says U.S. Central Command has reported Iranian strikes damaging and destroying hundreds of buildings and structures at U.S. bases across eight countries, and that dozens of U.S. aircraft were destroyed or damaged during the war. Iran's Revolutionary Guard says it attacked bases that U.S. forces were using during the past 7 months of conflict. The report also assessed $184 million in damages from Iran's attacks on U.S. embassies and consulates in Iraq, Kuwait, and Saudi Arabia. Aya Betraoui, NPR News, Dubai.
4: From Washington, this is NPR News. FBI Director Kash Patel is defending the Bureau's decision to relax hiring restrictions. Today, lawmakers on the Senate Judiciary Committee questioned Patel about new guidance issued in the spring that lifts a categorical hiring ban on applicants who previously engaged in prostitution or bestiality. Patel says the changes are intended to protect victims who were forced to engage in the barred conduct and did not want to make it an automatic disqualification from being considered by the FBI. There was a big winner during last night's Emmy Awards for the Best in Television. NPR's Mandalit Del Barco says the horror comedy Widow's Bay picked up 14 trophies.
8: Matthew Rhys was crowned Best Lead Actor in a Comedy for his role as the mayor of Widow's Bay, a haunted New England island. It's filled with eccentric characters like his assistant Patricia, played by Kate O'Flynn, and a grizzled fisherman, played by Stephen Root. They both won Supporting Actor Awards. When Rhys picked up his Emmy, he joked about the show's creator.
9: This is purely because of the depraved and twisted mind of Katie Dippold, who... And her genius really does live in the recesses of her disturbed brain.
8: Rhys also made history by winning two lead actor Emmys at the same ceremony. The Welsh actor also won for playing a rich real estate magnate and prime murder suspect in the series The Beast in Me. Mandalit Del Barco, NPR News, Los Angeles.
4: The Fed's holding another interest rate setting meeting being held today and tomorrow. You're listening to NPR News.
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2: Good afternoon and welcome to WMHT-FM's Hour of Baroque and Early Music. I'm Chris Wink. Coming up, we're going to hear from George Frederick Handel, one of his concertos that he promised in the promotion for his oratorio Esther. He promised two new organ concertos. We're going to hear one of those two coming up a little bit later on the program. Also on the way, Rivals and Friends, Georg Philipp Telemann. We're going to hear his music now. Best known and the best loved composer in all of Germany in the first half of the 18th century. Johann Sebastian Bach, in fact, got his Leipzig position only after Telemann turned it down. Here are the Rivals and Friends. We're going to hear Telemann's music now, and a little bit later on in the program, Johann Sebastian Bach's. Here's a trio sonata in E-flat on WMHT-FM's Bach's Lunch.

On WMHT-FM's Box Lunch, Alan Vogel played the oboe, the flute, Janice Tipton, Patricia Mabee the harpsichord, the viola da gamba, Mark Chatfield, and Nancy Sartain played the continuo harpsichord. That was the Trio Sonata in E-flat by Georg Philipp Telemann. This is WMHT-FM's Box Lunch. It's our hour of Baroque and early music. I'm Chris Wink. We'll hear the rival and friend of Telemann coming up a little bit later on in the program, but first, this Allegro in D minor by Domenico Scarlatti. Here's Peter Blanchett and Peter Michelini, the arch guitar duo. WMHT-FM's Box Lunch.

0: The arch guitar duo of Peter Blanchett and Peter Michelini. That was an Allegro in D minor, K number 9 of Domenico Scarlatti. 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I'm Chris Wink. In just a moment, we're going to hear one of those concertos that Handel promised when he promoted his new oratorio Esther at Covent Garden in London. 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
0: 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Classical music made possible thanks to your pledge. I'm Chris Wink. Now, George Frederick Handel's organ concertos were very much associated with his oratorios Esther and Deborah that were performed at Covent Garden. The promotion for Esther, in fact, included the promise of two new concertos on the organ. Here is one of those two. It's the Organ Concerto No. 2 in B-flat, Opus 4, of George Frederick Handel. Peter Herford plays the organ with the Concertgebouw Chamber Orchestra led by Joshua Rifkin, WMHT-FM.

Peter Herford played the organ, the Concertgebouw Chamber Orchestra, led by Joshua Rifkin, the Organ Concerto No. 2 in B-flat from the Opus 4 collection of George Frederick Handel. 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I'm Chris Wink. Thanks for joining me. Well, earlier we heard music from Telemann, and Telemann and Johann Sebastian Bach were rivals and friends. In fact, Telemann was C.P.E. Bach's godfather. This next piece, though, is one of six sonatas that Johann Sebastian Bach wrote for his eldest son, Wilhelm Friedemann Bach. Here's the Trio Sonata No. 3 in D minor, BWV 527 on WMHT-FM. We'll hear Zimmermann, Jacquetet, and Heinz Holliger.

Oboist Heinz Holliger with Tobias Zimmerman viola, Christian Jacotet harpsichord, and the violin cello played by Thomas Domingo. You're listening to WMHT-FM's Bach's Lunch, and that was music by Bach, the Trio Sonata No. 3 in D minor, one of the six written for his eldest son, Wilhelm Friedemann Bach. I'm Chris Wink. Thanks for listening today. Next up is Flute Concerto No. 29 in G of Johann Joachim Quantz. Here's Rachel Brown with the Brandenburg Consort led by Roy Goodman on WMHT-FM.

0: Rachel Brown with the Brandenburg Consort, led by Roy Goodman. That's Kvanz's Flute Concerto No. 29 in G. You're listening to Box Lunch, WMHT-FM's Hour of Baroque and Early Music. I'm Chris Wink. 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
2: Good afternoon. It's 1 o'clock. How are you today, Tuesday, September 15th? I'm Rob Brown. Thank you so much for joining me for our favorite classical music, 89.1, 88.7, WMHT. 1 o'clock, time for the big one at 1. 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Music of Maurice Ravel to give your gift by the Whip Smart Piano Concerto in G. The slow second movement is otherworldly, absolutely gorgeous. It's one of the most poignant and beautiful pieces of music ever written, and the outer movements are just jazz-fueled, dance-fueled, wild ride. So, a wonderful concerto. Here is Hélène Grimaud, the soloist, Jesús López Cobos conducting, the Royal Philharmonic Orchestra, Maurice Ravel, the big one at one.

0: The Big One at One on your classical companion, WMHT, written after a triumphant tour of the United States where Maurice Ravel was introduced to all sorts of great jazz music and concert music. That was the Piano Concerto in G of Maurice Ravel, Helene Grimaud, the soloist, Jesus Lopez Cobos leading the Royal Philharmonic Orchestra. WMHT, the Big One at One, a full-length hit every afternoon at 1 o'clock to get our afternoon started out right. 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

0: the opening movement, Maestoso, the majestic opening movement, the Symphony for 17 Parts from 1809 by François-Joseph Gossec, the orchestra of the Italian-Swiss, led there by Diego Fasolis. 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
0: 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We've got a goal of 15 calls this hour to keep us on target. We like to break it down into manageable chunks. This hour, 15 calls. The first four are in. That's fantastic. So you and 10 others right now, keeping us on target, allowing us to finish on target, finishing up on Thursday at 4 p.m., joining in with Karen from Rexford and Emily and Emily from Del Mar and friends from Poughkeepsie and Niskayuna as well. 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
0: 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You can still give while the music's playing, or let's hear from you right now. 1-800-285-9648. 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It's all about the strength in numbers right now. It's all about the participation right now. Caroline mentioned that great tote bag. We'd love to send you that. Or how about tickets to go see the Albany Symphony in performance, the opening of their current season, getting started October 3rd with a performance at the Palace Theater. The concert's called Rome, Romance, and Rising Stars. 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
0: 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That's how it's worked since 1972. Let's not stop now to keep us on target. We're looking for a total of 15 calls this hour. First six have come in, so nine others. Just 6 minutes left to hear from you, though. Please don't leave this up to chance. 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
0: The symphony was sketched in a four-day burst, completed within a month. Originally bore movement titles, The Beginning of Spring, Evening, Merry Playmates, and Spring in Full Bloom. The first symphony of Robert Schumann on the way this hour. Good afternoon. It's 2 o'clock, Tuesday, September 15th, second day of this very brief, very important fall fundraising campaign. Thank you so much for joining me, and thank you for supporting. 1-800-285-9648 or WMHT.org. That first symphony of Schumann, we'll hear the opening movement this hour, just about 40 minutes from now. Music of Gershwin and Vivaldi as well. All of it listener supported. Thank you. 1-800-285-9648. Begin the hour with some opera music, the overture to Giuseppe Verdi's The Force of Destiny. 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

Per Giorgio Morandi leading the Hungarian State Opera Orchestra, the overture to Giuseppe Verdi's The Force of Destiny. 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I hope we can count on you and your support right now. 1-800-285-9648. Here's music from a CD we're actually offering with our thanks. $10 per month. Ask for the Vivaldi CD, the Concerti for Various Instruments. This is the Concerto for Two Oboes in D Minor, RV 535 of Antonio Vivaldi. Gianluca Capuano leads the musicians of the Prince of Monaco.

0: music of Vivaldi for your Tuesday afternoon from a CD, Yours With Our Thanks. That was the Concerto for Two Oboes in D minor, RV 535 of Vivaldi. Gianluca Capuano led the musicians of the Prince of Monaco. That CD, Yours With Our Thanks, $10 per month, second day of this fall fundraising campaign. Thank you for calling right now. 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
0: 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Going right back to music. Still time to hear from you, though. Get involved in this dollar-for-dollar match thanks to friends from Wappingers Falls matching your gift right now just for the next 20 minutes or so. Okay, back to music, though. 1-800-285-9648, the symphony that Robert Schumann wrote in a creative burst, sketched the whole thing in a four-day burst, completed it within a month, originally bore movement titles. Here's the opening movement, The Beginning of Spring, from the Spring Symphony, the Symphony No. 1 in B-flat, Opus 38 of Robert Schumann. Daniel Barenboim conducts Staatskapelle Berlin on your classical companion, listener-supported, 1-800-285-9648.

0: The opening movement, the Spring Symphony, the Symphony No. 1 in B-flat, Opus 38 of Robert Schumann, Daniel Barenboim, and Staatskapelle Berlin. Schumann sketched out that symphony in a four-day burst of creativity. He originally had movement titles. That originally was called The Beginning of Spring. 1-800-285-9648 for spring, for fall, for all of the seasons of the year, and for all of the seasons of your life. Music has a place in your life. You have a place in the life of WMHT. Don't leave this up to chance right now. 1-800-285-9648.
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0: 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Thank you for not leaving this up to chance, because you look to classical music to engage both your emotions and your intellect. 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

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Thank you for being a part of the success. Here's music of the youngest composing son of Johann Sebastian Bach, John Bach, the London Bach, the Symphony in G minor, opus 6, number 6. Bernard Labadie leads the King's Violins.

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1: 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The nights are getting a little longer. Yes, fall is in the air. Hi, I'm Lynn Valentino here with Rob Brown. 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
0: 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We'd like to break it up into manageable chunks. 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

0: The opening rhapsody, the Pibroch Suite, Opus 42 by Sir Alexander Campbell Mackenzie. That was Rachel Barton Pine, the violinist with the Scottish Chamber Orchestra, and our friend Alexander Platt conducting. Alexander Platt, music director of Maverick Concerts. 1-800-285-9648.
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0: 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This hour, when we do that, that means that we are on our way to successfully staying on track in the entire campaign, finishing up Thursday with $50,000 going forward. It seems like a lot, but don't let the overall picture be daunting. That's why we break it up into manageable bites. You just worry about your part. Join in with friends from Albany and Saugerties. Diana from Albany, thank you for that generous gift. And Cynthia from Saugerties, and Ellington from Kingston as well. Ellington disappointed that school is back in session. 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
2: Hi, my name is Rich Caparella, and I was one of the very first announcers on this radio station when it went on the air in the summer of 1972. I left New York in 1979 and moved all the way across country. But to this day, my wife and I will sit around the dinner table, and honest to goodness, we'll call up our Amazon device. I won't say the name because it'll trigger all of yours, but we call up our Amazon device and ask it to play WMHT-FM, and it does. Now, why would an announcer who has been gone for nearly 40-some-odd years listen to WMHT, even though I'm in an entirely different state? 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

0: 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This is it, final push this hour, the second day of this very brief, very important fall fundraising campaign. Thank you for not leaving this up to chance right now. 1-800-285-9648.
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3: Live from NPR News, I'm Lakshmi Singh. The Congressional Budget Office estimates that the Iran war has cost at least $38 billion. That estimate does not include extensive damage to U.S. military bases abroad. In less than 2 months before the midterms, the CBO also finds that the war is helping to drive up inflation as energy prices increase due to the conflict. In a week of prominent warnings over the rapid evolution of AI, a major rally in the nation's capital today features unlikely alliances to pressure the government to ensure humans stay in control. They include Democratic Socialist Senator Bernie Sanders of Vermont.
4: AI has the potential to eliminate tens of millions of jobs, wiping out entire professions.
3: And former Trump White House advisor Steve Bannon, who later took the stage where he called out those who were central in getting AI to the public.
5: The American citizens are not going to be supplicants to the oligarchs anymore.
3: Bannon's message standing in stark contrast to President Trump's fierce support to keep developing AI and building data centers. He says the U.S. needs to stay ahead of China in AI. The U.S. government publicly confirms for the first time it has deployed space-based weapons in Earth's orbit. Here's NPR's Kat Lonsdorf.
6: U.S. Air Force Secretary Troy Mink told a crowd gathered for the Air, Space, and Cyber Conference in Maryland this week that the military is, quote, meeting the challenges of evolving threats wherever they exist.
7: This is why the United States now has on-orbit space control weapons capable of defending the joint force against hostile adversary action.
6: He did not provide any further details or specifics on the weapons. It's the first time the U.S. has publicly revealed such capabilities amid growing concerns about potential threats in space from Russia and China. President Trump has often touted the U.S. Space Force, which he created in 2019 as part of the Air Force, as a new way to boost U.S. military capabilities in space. Kat Lonsdorf, NPR News, Washington.
3: FBI Director Kash Patel is testifying on Capitol Hill in testimony before Senate lawmakers. Patel defended recent changes made that loosen the Bureau's hiring requirements. NPR's Ryan Lucas has more.
8: Earlier this year, the FBI lifted an automatic ban on hiring applicants who had engaged in prostitution or bestiality, prompting a wave of public criticism. Testifying before the Senate Judiciary Committee, FBI Director Kash Patel defended the changes. He said it's about giving victims of such acts a chance to work at the Bureau.
9: We did not want to make it an automatic disqualification for the FBI to consider you if you are a victim of these awful, heinous acts. They still have to go to the same rigorous standards and application process.
8: Patel touted the drop in violent crime under the Trump administration, but he faced sharp criticism from Democrats, including over his firing of veteran agents and his handling of the Epstein files.
3: It's NPR. A federal judge has ruled that the board of directors of the Kennedy Center cannot return President Trump's name to the Art Center. However, U.S. District Judge Christopher Cooper left up in the air for now whether or not the board can name its planned fundraising campaign the Trump Kennedy Center Fund or include any such plaque or other signage at the center, noting that the fund had not yet raised any money, let alone its intended $100 million. The board has said using Trump's name is crucial to its efforts to restore the center's finances. America's public school buildings are aging. Nearly half of school districts have chronic problems with things like electricity or water leaks that can disrupt learning for millions of students, according to a new report from the federal government. NPR's Janaki Mehta has details.
10: Extreme indoor temperatures, plumbing, and structural damage are some of the common problems plaguing America's deteriorating public school buildings. The Government Accountability Office, or GAO, is an independent federal watchdog. Its report this week found that in the 2024-25 school year, one in five districts canceled school because of facilities issues. The cancellations affected about 2 million students, who lost about 3.5 million days of learning as a result. According to the GAO, 55% of districts said they simply don't have enough money for building upkeep. The results come from a national survey and visits to nine districts in Alabama, Maine, and Oregon. Janaki Mehta, NPR News.
3: U.S. stocks have ended the day lower with the Dow closing down 328 points. 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
12: And a very good afternoon to you. 4:06 on this beautiful Tuesday afternoon. We had a high of 71 today, lows in the early 50s tonight, and even lovelier tomorrow. Mostly sunny, gentle breezes, temperature of 78. 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Thank you so much if you have already. If you haven't yet, then we still need you. 1-800-285-9648, the number to call. I'm Charlotte Wilson. I've got Dvorak's lovely Prague waltzes for you shortly, right after this little Scarlatti sonata. Yeah, their number again, in case you missed it. 1-800-285-9648.

Short and sweet, the little Scarlatti sonata in E major. One of the little sonatas in E major. You know, he wrote 555 of those things. Number 380 there, played by Ivo Pogorelich. On this, the second afternoon of our fall membership campaign, 1-800-285-9648, to keep all this glorious music on the air. Spiriting you back to 1879 Prague next, where the gala that you wanted to be at was the Narodny Bezira Society Ball, celebrating their 30th anniversary that year, inviting Antonín Dvořák to compose these gorgeous waltzes. Even Fischer conducts.

0: the lovely Prague waltzes by Antonín Dvořák, written for the most important ball of the 1879 season in Prague. That was Ivan Fischer conducting the Budapest Festival Orchestra and your classical companion, WMHT, 1-800-285-9648.
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0: The lovely Albinoni Adagio. It's probably not the Albinoni Adagio. You know that story? Probably passed off as Albinoni by an Albinoni scholar, Dazzotto. Alistair Ross was the organist there with Richard Hickox and his eponymous Richard Hickox Orchestra. Music to soothe your drive time on WMHT. Keep it coming by calling that number,
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The Little Prelude from Donizetti's Elixir of Love, one of his most popular operas, 1832, and a Rome performance there from the Rome Opera House Orchestra, right here on your classical companion, WMHT, on this second afternoon of our fall pledge drive. Thank you so much if you've given already. If you haven't yet, just whatever you can, we'd be so grateful. 1-800-285-9648. Going to transport you back to the 19th century next, where Joseph Joachim, one of the greatest violin virtuosos, characterized the German violin concertos. He said, the mightiest is the Beethoven, the Brahms vies with it in seriousness, but the sweetest, the heart's jewel, is this one, the Mendelssohn. The finale here in a famous performance featuring Arthur Grumio with the Royal Concertgebouw Orchestra.

0: The Mendelssohn Violin Concerto Finale in a famous recording there. That was the great Swiss violinist Arthur Grumio, recorded with Bernard Haitink and the Royal Concertgebouw Orchestra in Amsterdam in 1960. The oldies and the goodies for you here on WMHT, and the new releases. Keep them coming by calling 1-800-285-9648.
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4: Attorney General Todd Blanche says the Justice Department will comply with the Supreme Court's decision rejecting President Trump's push for mail-in voting restrictions, but he says the DOJ will still investigate illegal voting. NPR's Ryan Lucas reports.
5: Speaking to reporters in the White House Rose Garden, the Attorney General said the Trump administration disagrees with the Supreme Court's decision, but he says the administration will comply with it.
6: That doesn't mean that we're not going to do everything in this administration that we can to make sure that there are free and fair elections.
5: Blanche added that the court's decision has no impact on ongoing criminal investigations into illegal voting. In Texas, meanwhile, federal prosecutors announced charges against seven non-U.S. citizens for allegedly unlawfully voting or falsely claiming U.S. citizenship. Research and audits have shown instances of non-citizens voting to be extremely rare. Ryan Lucas, NPR News, Washington.
4: The Congressional Budget Office estimates the Iran war has cost at least $38 billion. NPR's Quil Lawrence reports that does not include damage to U.S. military bases.
7: The largest cost is the depletion of U.S. munitions, $21 billion this year. The war has used more than half the U.S. stockpile of interceptor missiles, which are often expended to shoot down much cheaper Iranian rockets and drones. CBO estimates those will take 5 years to replenish. The office estimates the war will cost another $2 to $3 billion per month going forward. Higher oil prices worldwide are also hitting the military, as air operations in the war with Iran used an increasing amount of fuel. The Pentagon did not respond to CBO's questions about damage to bases. The CBO did not put a price on American service members killed in action or the future cost to care for disabled veterans. Quill Lawrence, NPR News.
4: Senate Democrats blocked legislation to regulate cryptocurrency today. They say it doesn't do enough to rein in President Trump's personal investments. Trump brought in more than $1 billion in crypto earnings last year. Flying around Thanksgiving will likely be more expensive this year. NPR's Stephen Bisaha reports domestic flights are the most expensive they've been this year.
8: The average domestic round-trip ticket, economy only, cost nearly $400 on Kayak last week. This included tickets for Thanksgiving travel and is about $110 more than the same time last year. Kayak CEO Pierre Buehler says the increases have not slowed down travel searches.
9: Previously, whenever prices go up or down, people don't quite tweak the demand they have for travel. They tweak how they want to travel, where they want to travel.
8: Travelers looking to drive to save money still have to deal with high gas prices. Compared with before the U.S.-Israeli war against Iran started, an average gallon of regular is up about $1.34, according to AAA. Stephen Bisaha, NPR News.
4: Major U.S. stock indexes slipped today. This is NPR. Four supporting acts have quit Ed Sheeran's tour after Macklemore was removed for his pro-Palestinian comments on stage. Earlier today, Sheeran said dropping the rapper was a promoter's decision, not his, but also said he refused to be drawn into a discussion about the war in Gaza. Irish acts Aaron Rowe and Bayoga, Denmark's Lucas Graham and Phineas posted separately on social media that they would withdraw from the tour. Rail traffic in the Netherlands has been disrupted today by what authorities describe as sabotage. As Terry Schultz reports, materials, including pipes, were found on the tracks in multiple locations.
10: The company managing Dutch Railways says it believes there's been a, quote, deliberate disruption of train traffic by human action, as it seeks to locate all the areas where material has been fastened to the tracks. In one location, ProRail says, a train hit the debris, but no one was injured, and the railway's detection system stopped other trains before impact. Local media images show police carrying pipes between 5 and 7 feet long away from train tracks. It's not known when rail traffic will be able to return to normal, as a police and intelligence service investigation is underway. Europe has been on high alert for sabotage attacks due to its support for Ukraine in its war against Russia. For NPR News, I'm Terry Schultz in Brussels.
4: Armadillos have made it to Ohio. Last week, researchers found a dead armadillo on a roadside near Oxford, Ohio, near the Indiana border. It's the first time they've been found in the state. In the late 19th century, armadillos were only known to live in South and Central America. They reached Southern Illinois in 2017, and now the Buckeye State. This is NPR News from Washington.
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0: And a very good evening to you. Second evening of our fall membership campaign on WMHT, and a beautiful one at that. Lows in the early 50s tonight and a gorgeous day tomorrow. Mostly sunny, lovely. Southerly breezes, high of 78, they're saying. And thank you for tuning in. Thank you even more if you're one of the champions to support us so far. 1-800-285-9648. I'm Charlotte Walton. I've got some of the most beautiful lute music I've ever heard. Johann Sebastian Bach for you shortly, right after this lovely Tchaikovsky waltz.

There's lovely Tchaikovsky waltzes, huh? That from his great Serenade for Strings and a Viennese performance, the Vienna Chamber Orchestra, conducted by the pianist Philippe Entremont, right here on your classical companion, WMHT. There's lovely Tchaikovsky waltzes, huh? That from his great Serenade for Strings and a Viennese performance, the Vienna Chamber Orchestra, conducted by the pianist Philippe Entremont, right here on your...

0: ending on the little gavotte. That was lutenist Hopkins and Smith playing his own arrangements for his 13-course baroque lute of Bach's Violin Partita number 3, the E major. Wasn't that beautiful? 1-800-285-9648.
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Mozart's famous little Rondo alla Turca, inspired by the Turks battering at the gates of Vienna, as they did from time to time throughout history, played there by Andrei Gavrilov. 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That's time for your Fifth with Beethoven, just one of the programmes that comes to you thanks to your listener support. And it's Napoleon battering at the gates of Vienna tonight. That's what he was doing when Beethoven was writing this, his Great Emperor Concerto No. 5. We're going to pick up at the finale. And while you're enjoying this, give old Beethoven some love, will you? 1-800-285-9648.

0: the grand finale of Beethoven's Emperor Concerto, Piano Concerto No. 5, 1809, in a famous performance there. That was the great Beethoven pianist Maurizio Paulini with Carl Böhm conducting the Vienna Philharmonic for your fifth with Beethoven tonight on WMHT, coming to you as always because and only because of your listener support. 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

0: One of the most famous scenes in movies there, The Parade of the Charioteers from Ben-Hur, 1959, starring Charlton Heston. Music by Miklos Roža in that performance from Kenneth Olwen Knut in the City of Prague Philharmonic. On this, the second evening of our fall membership campaign, keep the music coming by calling 1-800-285-9648.
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5: Live from NPR News in Washington, I'm Ryland Barton. Attorney General Todd Blanche says rising concerns about AI are politically motivated. NPR's Franco Ordonez reports.
6: The Attorney General says the reason that AI concerns are drawing so much attention right now is the same reason the president dismisses those concerns as a hoax. Blanche says it's because the midterm elections are less than 2 months away.
7: Every Democrat senator suddenly races to a microphone to talk about AI after being eerily silent for months and months and months. So to talk about the timing of this as being nothing but an effort to influence the midterms, I shouldn't have to say that out loud.
6: Asked about the need for regulations, Blanche says it's not the job of the Justice Department to regulate AI. Indeed, it was highly unusual for the U.S. Attorney General to wade into overtly political matters. Franco Ordonez, NPR News, the White House.
5: Kentucky Republican Congressman Thomas Massie has moved to impeach Secretary of Defense Pete Hegseth over the Iran war. NPR's Eric McDaniel reports the House would have to act on the proposal by Thursday.
8: It was an unexpected start to the legislative day.
9: Impeaching Peter Brian Hegseth, Secretary of Defense, for high crimes and misdemeanors.
8: Congressman Massie, long a thorn in the side of the administration, is on his way out of office after being primaried by a Trump-backed opponent. Massie alleges that Hegseth has waged the war in Iran illegally, in part because the conflict has not been authorized by Congress. Republicans, in theory, have enough votes to defeat the proposal, though it could be a complicated vote for House members in swing districts, seen as an approval of an unpopular war that's driving up cost of living. The party also has some attendance problems. A record number are retiring. Many missed votes Monday night, leaving Democrats at the time with more voting members. Eric McDaniel, NPR News, Washington.
5: The average American family made more money last year than in 2024, while the number of people living in poverty fell. NPR's Scott Horsley reports.
10: The median American family made a little over $87,000 last year. That's up 2.6% from 2024. Families at the top of the income ladder saw bigger gains than those at the bottom. The share of families living in poverty fell slightly to 10.2%. The annual snapshot from the Census Bureau comes as many Americans are wrestling with stubborn inflation that's been rekindled by the war with Iran. Price hikes have been outpacing wage gains for the last 5 months. It was a happier story in 2025 when the typical household saw real improvements in their purchasing power. Analysts caution some of those gains could be eroded in the coming years by cuts to the social safety net. Scott Horsley, NPR News, Washington.
5: The board of the Kennedy Center in Washington, D.C. voted today to close over financial issues. It comes after a federal court once again blocked the board from putting President Trump's name on the performing arts venue without Congress's approval. The board recently wrote in a court document that it's unlikely Trump would support the renovation, quote, without such appropriate recognition. You're listening to NPR News from Washington. Canadian Prime Minister Mark Carney is heading to Europe seeking deeper ties with the EU as the trade war with President Trump intensifies. He wants a broader partnership that could give Canadians greater freedom to work and study in Europe while stopping short of EU membership. Carney has been trying to reduce Canada's dependence on the U.S. Last year, the Trump administration shuttered a program that publicized air quality data at U.S. embassies. As NPR's Jonathan Lambert reports, new research shows that led to more air pollution.
11: Since 2008, the State Department has been adding air quality monitors to U.S. embassy buildings and making the data public. Researchers credit the program with helping improve air quality in many cities, especially those without domestic monitoring. But in early 2025, the Trump administration ended the program, citing financial costs. New research in the journal PNAS suggests that had other costs, too. Air pollution, as measured by satellite, increased by about 30% on average in the months after the shutdown. The researchers say that translates to about a 4% increase in harmful particulate matter on the ground. The State Department declined to comment on the paper, but they did tell NPR that they're in the process of resuming the program, though didn't give precise dates. Jonathan Lambert, NPR News.
5: More than 100 people gathered in San Francisco to scream at the Pacific Ocean. The guttural scream at the sea event was created to allow people to release frustrations over rent, AI, or just because it feels good. The event organizer said she felt like she needed a really good scream and that it'd be more fun to do it with other people. This is NPR News from Washington.
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0: And a very good evening to you, 6:06 on this second evening of our fall membership campaign on WMHT. Lovely and cool tonight, lows in the early 50s, and another beautiful day tomorrow. Mostly sunny, gentle southerly breezes and a high of 78. A beautiful day to pledge your support to your classical companion. But why not do it now? You might be too busy tomorrow. 1-800-285-9648. I'm Charlotte Wilson. I've got one of Johann Sebastian Bach's most beautiful slow movements for you shortly, right after this gentle little Chopin nocturne, the F sharp, played by Yundi Lee.

Yundili playing Frédéric Chopin. That was Chopin's lovely Opus 15, number 2, the Nocturne in F sharp. Right here on this second evening of our fall membership campaign on WMHT, I've got just one of the most beautiful things ever written next. And while you're listening to this, just think how music like this soothes you at the end of a hectic day, and pledge just what you can to keep it coming. 1-800-285-9648. It's the slow movement, the largo of the double violin concerto by Johann Sebastian Bach, 1730. 1-800-285-9648.

0: Johann Sebastian Bach, the second movement, Largo, from his double violin concerto in D minor, his immortal BWV 1043. In a famous recording there, the Polish violinist Henryk Sehring recorded with Maurice Hasson and the Academy of St. Martin in the Fields in 1976. Just the best recordings for you here on WMHT. Keep them coming, 1-800-285-9648.
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0: 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Next, Franz Joseph Haydn and the lovely bird-like opening of his bird string quartet from his Opus 33. That number again to call, 1-800-285-9648.

0: Cachuel Mosaic playing Franz Joseph Haydn. That was the lovely Allegro opening of his string quartet in C major, opus 33, number 3, the so-called bird quartet with those bird-like grace notes on your classical companion, WMHT, 1-800-285-9648 to keep the music coming.
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2: 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We appreciate you.

A little Renaissance antiphon. That's exactly 500 years old. The Regina Celli by Nicolas Gombert, composer and Maître des Enfants, music master for the children, for the Emperor Charles V in the year 1526. That was Paul Van Nevel conducting the Huelgas Ensemble. In this second evening of our fall membership campaign on WMHT, 1-800-285-9648, closing out with lovely Albéniz on the piano, as originally intended. Selections here from his Spanish suite, played by Katia and Mariela Beck.

0: Castilla, ending those selections from Albéniz's great Spanish suite, 1887, sounding as it was originally written for piano, played there on two pianos by the Labeck sisters, Katia and Marielle Labeck, bringing us almost to 7 o'clock on WMHT, 1-800-285-9648.
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3: Hello. My name is Rich Caparella, and I was with radio station WMHT-FM at its very beginning back in 1972, and I was here until 1979. And I'm proud to say that I was basically in public radio at the birth of public broadcasting, just a few years old at that time. 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

One of Vivaldi's loveliest concertos there, the double concerto for flute and violin, played by Jean-Pierre Rampal and Isaac Stern, with Janos Rolak and directing the Franz Liszt Chamber Orchestra. Bringing us into the 7 o'clock hour on your classical companion, WMHT, listener supported for over 54 years now. I'm Charlotte Wilson. We're heading towards something by Debussy that was lost, only rediscovered as recently as 2008, the very first thing he wrote for orchestra in just over 20 minutes. And right now, this famous Swedish rhapsody, Hugo Alfvén's lovely Midsummer Vigil of 1904.

0: Hugo Alphen's Midsummer Vigil, written for the summer solstice of 1904. I've been thinking of solstices and equinoxes recently, with the fall equinox coming up. That was A.G. Uwek conducting the Minnesota Orchestra on your classical companion, WMHT. I've got a little Thomas Arne for you after the break of Rule Britannia fame. And then that Debussy rediscovery as recently as 2008. Don't miss it in just over 5 minutes.
1: 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From the sweeping grandeur of Respighi's Pines of Rome to Korngold's lush violin concerto featuring rising star Amarin Olameda, you'll also hear Rossini's thrilling William Tell Overture and a bold new work by Chelka Ojakangas, receiving its world premiere. 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

Artaxerxes, the overture by Thomas Arne, 1762. That was Mary Terry Smith and her group Capella Savaria. Bringing us to 7:30 on WMHT and this Debussy I've been talking about. The very first thing he ever wrote for orchestra, his première suite as a student at the Paris Conservatoire, early 1880s, lost and not rediscovered until 2008 at the Morgan Library, of all places, in New York, by our conductor here, François Xavier Roth. Four movements, beginning on Fête, Festivals. Here he is with his group, Les Siècles.

0: Claude Debussy's Première Suite for Orchestra, early 1880s, lost for 130 years, didn't turn up until 2008 in the Morgan Library in New York. That was a person who discovered it, François-Xavier Roth, conducting his group Les Siècles, bringing us almost to 8 o'clock on WMHT. Thank you for tuning in. I'm Charlotte Wilson. 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
4: The Syrian civil war resulted in more than 500,000 dead, 14 million displaced, so many lives lost, homes destroyed, communities shattered, and with that, so much traditional Syrian culture as well. That's why Syrian American composer Malik Jandali feels compelled to share Syrian music with the world. He says, what I'm trying to do is preserve my culture through music by integrating these ancient melodies that represent my people, my heritage. From APM, American Public Media, this is Performance Today. I'm Valerie Kaler. Ahead this hour, clarinetist Anthony McGill in the world premiere performance of a new concerto by Malik Jandali. Also ahead, a set of romances by Clara Schumann. Right now, here's pianist Junghwa Lee playing a Clara Schumann prelude and fugue in F-sharp minor.